0: Grantland and Frank, what?
1: Mrs. Grantland trusts everybody. Frank isn't very bright. Glenn may have used this stump as a cache before.
0: If he just brought the box out here to hide it, why didn't he go back to the post?
1: He must have heard Scar and Lefty coming after him.
0: So he went on instead of turning back.
1: King will find out for us. Back to the trail, boy.
2: Back on the trail, King resumed his place at the head of the team.
3: On, King! On, Husky!
2: 2 miles farther on, the trail forked. Without any hesitation, King took the branch that swung to the east.
3: You see, Ted? Clem isn't heading for the Klondike.
0: He's making a big circle back to the post.
3: He's trying to. We've got to hurry. On, King!
2: Miles ahead, Scar and Lefty realized the trail they were following was swinging from the east to the south, and that they were headed back in the same general direction of the post. But they did not stop. They could hear Clem's dogs. And finally, as they rounded a bend, they saw the boy.
3: Pull up there!
4: Show me mean business, Lefty. Shoot!
0: Okay.
4: You hit him!
2: The boy fell from the running board of his sled, and the outlaws raced toward him. He tried to struggle to his feet.
3: Ho, ho, ho!
5: Don't move, you little fool, or I'll shoot to kill.
6: Crooks, I knew it.
4: Go on, Lefty. Get the cash box off his sled.
0: Right.
4: So you stole your poor old ma's cash, huh, Clem? Now, that ain't the right way to act.
6: I never stole anything. You aren't going to get it either, Smith.
4: For your information, kid, the name is Scar Lamont. And Scar Lamont always gets what he goes after.
6: Not this time.
0: Scar, ain't here. I couldn't find it anywhere on the sled.
4: What?
6: I told you.
4: So you cached it somewhere along the trail.
6: That's for you to find out.
0: You gotta make him talk.
4: Look, you ain't in very good condition to argue, Clem. You don't take care of that shoulder, you're going to die.
6: You'll never make me tell where the money is.
4: It's only a couple of $1,000. Don't you figure your life's worth more than that?
0: He's passing out.
4: Get a fire started.
0: We better fix that shoulder.
4: I'll take care of it. We need a fire. Hurry.
2: The fire was lit, and the boy's wound was bandaged. At last, he opened his eyes.
4: Ah, feeling better, Clem?
6: You still here?
4: Good thing for you, we are. Without this fire, you'd have frozen to death.
6: I'm not asking you to do anything for me.
4: Where's that money, Clem?
6: I won't tell you. It belongs to Ma. She worked hard for it. No dirty crooks like you are going to get it.
4: Your Ma's all alone at the post, outside of Frank and his wife. And they couldn't put up much of a fight. Now, you don't want anything to happen to your Ma, do you?
6: What do you mean?
4: You know what I mean.
6: There's a law in this country, Scar. The Northwest Monitor here. The day's gone by when you could get away with murder. You wouldn't dare.
4: Boy, we're wanted for murder right now.
0: Scar.
6: What's that?
4: We mean business. It's the money or your ma's life. Now, take your choice. Hurry up, make up your mind.
6: All right. You win, I guess. I'll show you.
4: Where?
6: Not far from the post. I'll have to show you.
0: Hey, what's that? Wolves?
4: It's dogs.
0: It may be Preston.
6: I sure hope so.
4: Whoever it is, we'll be waiting for him. Douse that fire.
0: Right.
2: But King knew that the men they were following were not far away. And as he neared the bend in the trail, he slackened his pace and growled a warning. That was enough for the sergeant, and he called on the team to halt.
3: Oh, hello!
0: What, Sergeant?
1: We're taking our orders from King, Ted. He thinks we ought to stop. Yes, boy. I thought I noticed a light through the trees a few minutes ago.
0: A campfire?
1: Could have been. It's gone now. But there's something ahead on the trail that King doesn't like. We'll leave the team here and take to the woods. Come on, King.
2: The sergeant, the constable, and King plunged into the forest for 100 feet and then turned to parallel the trail, a narrow strip of silver in the moonlight. But they would have passed the point where Scar and Lefty were waiting if it hadn't been for King.
1: Far enough, boy?
2: King started for the trail. The sergeant took hold of his harness and held him back.
1: Easy. See anything, Ben?
7: No men. There are some rocks.
1: They must be hiding behind them, watching the trail. We better crawl up on them. Throw some snow.
7: You're right. Let's go.
2: They crawled forward foot by foot, with King setting their direction, until finally they could make out the figures of 3 men in the shadow of the rocks.
1: See them, Ben?
7: Now I do.
1: Easy does it.
2: On they crawled, closer and closer to the trail. As they neared it, the sergeant placed a restraining hand on the young constable's shoulders.
7: What's the matter? They haven't hurt us.
1: No. Looking in the wrong direction. That must be Clem lying on the ground. I don't like to shoot. We might hit him.
7: We're close enough to make a rush for it, aren't we?
1: I think so. Should be able to get their guns where they have a chance to fire. Ready?
7: All set.
1: Let's go.
2: The sergeant and the constable rose to their feet and started to run. When they broke from the cover of the trees, they were only a few feet away from Scar and Lefty, who were still looking down the trail. The sergeant leaped on Scar, and the constable went for Lefty. The outlaws' guns were wrenched from their grasp, but they turned and started to fight. Scar was big and tough, and realizing what capture would mean, he fought desperately. There were no rules in Scar's book, and he used every rough and tumble trick he knew. But the sergeant's rapier left kept him off balance. His gun had fallen to the ground, and once he made a break for it, but the sergeant caught him by the shoulder, whirled him around, and drove a right to his jaw. That was the end for Scar. His knees sagged. Another left and a right, and he dropped to the ground. At that moment, Lefty, who was getting the better of the constable, reached for his knife. The metal flashed in the moonlight, but King saw the danger and threw himself against the outlaw. Lefty was knocked to the ground, and in the next instant, the constable had disarmed him.
3: Lefty, you're covered.
8: Good work, Sergeant.
5: I didn't have anything to do with it. It was Scar that shot you.
3: You're both under arrest in the name of the Queen. I warn you, anything you say will be used against you.
6: That was a close call. King saved my life.
3: Get them handcuffed, Ted.
6: Right.
3: You've been wounded, Clem.
6: Just below my shoulder. They bandaged
3: me. Oh, let's see.
6: They didn't want me to die before I told them where I'd cash Ma's strongbox. They said they'd kill her if I didn't.
3: They won't have a chance to do any killing from now on. And King showed us where the strongbox was, Clem. Don't worry about it. Safe on my sled.
6: Oh, good. You sure pack a wallop, Sergeant.
3: Don't like the looks of this wound. We better get you home as quickly as possible.
6: Gosh, Sergeant. For some reason, that doesn't sound bad to me at all.
2: And so Clem was carried to his sled. And as dawn broke the next morning, he was lying in his own bed. With warmth and food, he rallied, and it was clear that he would recover.
9: Oh, you're looking better, son.
6: Oh, I'm fine, Ma. Are you going to leave now, Sergeant?
3: We have to, Clem. We have to get Scar and Lefty down to White Pass. But, Clem, there's one question I want to ask you before I go.
6: What's that?
3: You still want to go up to the Klondike?
6: Oh, gosh, no, Sergeant. There's no place like home. And thanks for getting me back here.
9: Sergeant, I don't have to tell you how grateful I am.
6: And thank King, too.
3: He's right here.
6: Oh, good boy, King. I guess it was you who tracked those killers down.
3: All the way from Moose River. King never lost the trail once.
9: If he had, what, if you hadn't got here when you did...
3: We don't have to think about that now, Mrs. Grantland. You and Clem are safe, and with Gar and Lefty in the hands of the law, the case is closed.
2: 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The part of Sergeant Preston is played by Paul Sutton. They are brought to you every Monday, Wednesday, and Friday at the same time by Quaker Puffed Wheat and Quaker Puffed Rice, the breakfast cereal shot from guns. Listen Friday when Sergeant Preston and Yukon King meet the Challenge of the Yukon in the case of the Lost River Ambush.
3: On our way back from Barton Pass with our two prisoners, we ran into more trouble at Lost River. Louis Sorel, a likable French-Canadian, had done too much talking about the money he'd received for his furs. As a result, he nearly lost his life. For that matter, so did King and I.
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2: 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So long. This is ABC, the American Broadcasting Company.

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especially if you love a comfortable lifestyle. Why don't I just blend in with all the rest? Maybe no one will notice that I'm a Christian. Then the storm hits. It blows the boat you're in and it's pitching and you think to yourself, how am I ever going to survive this? Do you see how many good reasons there are just to sit there and pretend that you're really not a Jesus follower? Whether it's the subtle marginalisation of an increasingly secular society that stops you from living out and speaking out your faith, or whether it's the excuse of some great and mighty storm that seems to be sweeping through your life, there's an endless array of excuses not to live your life for Jesus. I guess by now, with me talking about a storm, you might have a sense of which passage of Scripture I'm heading towards. So let's take a look already. Matthew chapter 14, verses 22 to 33. Immediately, Jesus made his disciples get into a boat and go ahead to the other side while he dismissed the crowds. And after he dismissed the crowds, he went up the mountain by himself to pray. When evening came, he was there alone. But by this time, the boat, battered by the waves, was far from land, for the wind was against them. And early in the morning, Jesus came walking toward them on the sea. When the disciples saw him walking on the sea, they were terrified, saying, "It's a ghost!" And they cried out in fear. But immediately, Jesus spoke to them and said, "Take heart, it is I. Don't be afraid." Peter answered him, "Lord, if it's you, command me to come out to you on the water." And he said, "Come." So Peter got out of the boat, started walking on the water, and came towards Jesus. But when he noticed the strong wind, he became frightened, and beginning to sink, he cried out, "Lord, save me." Jesus immediately reached out his hand and caught him, saying, "You of little faith, why did you doubt?" When they got into the boat, the wind ceased, and those in the boat worshipped him again, saying, "Truly, you are the Son of God." There are three things that really hit me between the eyes about this amazing story. Right now, I just want to take a look at the first one of those. You see, when the storm strikes in our lives, we find ourselves wondering, what in the blazes is going on here? Have I failed God? Have I made a mistake? Have I somehow stepped outside his will and his favour? Maybe God's given up on me. And with all of those questions swirling around inside of us, the self-pity wells up and we find ourselves with more than ample justification for not stepping out of the boat. But when you read the account of this event again, you have to come to a somewhat confronting realisation that put is something that Jesus did quite deliberately. They just had a powerful time of ministry. Jesus fed 5,000 men, and not to mention the women and children, with 2 fish and 5 loaves. And immediately Jesus made the disciples get into the boat and go on ahead to the other side while he dismissed the crowds and went off alone to pray. Putting the disciples in harm's way, putting them on that stormy ocean, putting them in a place where they would perish if God didn't intervene was, wait for this, the sovereign choice of the sovereign God. Of course, a storm is nothing to him, but to a bunch of immature disciples, it was horrendous. They were cowering, their lives were threatened. This series is called Overboard with Jesus. We're going to take a look at the rest of the story after a short break. But right now, I want to focus this situation of the disciples in the boat back onto your life, onto the tiny boat on the big ocean that you're sailing on. When was the last time that a storm hit? When was the last time your little boat was battered by waves far from the land with the wind against you? Do you remember that time? Perhaps you're going through one of those times right now. Perhaps your situation, your circumstances, your relationships seem completely impossible. But I want you to know something. Where you're at right at the moment is no accident. It's no mistake. In fact, it is the sovereign choice of God for you. Now, just process that for a minute. What things does that change for you? I'm Bernie Diamond and you're listening to Christianity Works. In the middle of all the ups and downs and the sheer grind of life comes the good news of Jesus Christ. And it is good news, too good to ignore and too good to keep to ourselves. 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
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And remember, this good news, this fantastic news of Jesus Christ, it's not just for someone else, it's for you. He will never leave you or forsake you. He is with you every step of the way. Okay, so a storm hits your life. It's a big one. So big, in fact, that you don't know if you're going to make it through. We've all had those, and doubtless there are more on the way. So what are you going to do right in the middle of that storm? How are you going to react? I mentioned earlier on in this series that I began my walk with Jesus in the middle of a boat on an incredibly stormy ocean. Not literally speaking, you understand, but my first 2 or 3 years with him were the worst few years of my life. I've never been lower. It's never been darker and scarier and lonelier and more painful. And I tell you, I never, ever want to be back in that place. Of course, whether or not we end up in the middle of another storm isn't always up to us. Sometimes it's our fault. God always lets us live through the consequences of our sin. And so sometimes the pain that we're going through is just that. It's the only way we learn our lessons in life, isn't it? Like that old Yiddish proverb, every generation has to learn for itself that the stove is hot. But sometimes a storm blows in that simply isn't our fault. It just happens. And as we saw before the break, those storms aren't just some accident, but the sovereign will of God. It's hard to imagine that God would let that happen to us, but you see, he is so much more interested in our character than our comfort. A verse that I go back to again and again when I'm suffering is James chapter 1, verses 2 to 4. My brothers and sisters, whenever you face trials of any kind, consider it nothing but joy, because you know that the testing of your faith produces endurance, and endurance

was against them. And early in the morning, he came walking towards them on the sea. But when the disciples saw him walking on the sea, they were terrified, saying, "It's a ghost." And they cried out in fear. But immediately Jesus spoke to them and said, "Take heart, it is I. Don't be afraid." Peter answered him, "Lord, if it's you, command me to come to you on the water." And Jesus said, "Come." So Peter got out of the boat, started walking on the water, and came towards Jesus. But when he noticed the strong wind, he became frightened and beginning to sink, he cried out, "Lord, save me." Jesus immediately reached out his hand and caught him, saying, "You of little faith, why did you doubt?" When they got into the boat, the wind ceased, and those in the boat worshipped him, saying, "Truly, you are the Son of God." Okay, so putting the disciples in harm's way was a deliberate choice that Jesus made. Storm, wind, even the seasoned fishermen among them were getting downright scared. And then just to top it off, Jesus comes walking across the water towards them and they think they're seeing a ghost. It's often the way when Jesus steps supernaturally into the storms in our lives. As much as we don't like the storm, we kind of understand the things we can see and touch and feel, but man, when the hand of God starts moving supernaturally, that's a bit unsettling and scary sometimes. When Jesus first steps into our storm, it can be scary until we hear his voice, until we know that it's him. I remember in my storm, man, when he led me to a church and then he led me to a Bible college. That was completely crazy given who I was and where I was at. It was scary. But then he speaks. He speaks words of assurance and comfort. "Don't be afraid, it's me." People ask me, how do you hear that? How do you hear him speak? Most often, I've heard him speak through the Bible. I know it sounds corny, but it's true. This morning as I read the next psalm that I was due to read, he just spoke so directly into what I was going through. But he speaks through sermons. Sometimes he touches me deeply when I'm watching a movie, through things that happen. When you read your Bible, you'll see he speaks in all sorts of different ways. And that speaking brings courage to your heart. When the Ministry of Christianity Works a few years ago looked like it was going to crash and burn for a lack of funds, man, I spent a lot of time on my knees, and I can tell you, it was Jesus speaking to me that gave me the courage and the resolve to keep going. And then right there, the single most bizarre part of this story unfolds. Peter gets out of the boat. Peter answered him, "Lord, if it's you, command me to come to you on the water." And he said, "Come." So Peter got out of the boat and started walking on the water and came towards Jesus. Now, just stop and think about that. Not only did the words of Jesus inspire enough courage in Peter's heart to get out of the boat and walk on water, which in itself is just amazing, but he did it while the storm was still raging. And you know something? That's often how Jesus does things. He calls us out of the boat in the middle of the storm. Now, at the peak of the storm, we have the maximum number of excuses available to us to stay back in the boat. Really, we do. Now's not the right time. We're a long way from land. The boat's being battered and overcome by waves. The wind's against us. Now is simply not a good time, Jesus. Let's wait for the storm to stop. But now, the Holy Spirit inspires Peter to say, "Lord, if it really is you, command me to come to you on the water." That right there speaks of a heart ready to follow Jesus. Peter knew he was better out on the water with Jesus in the middle of the storm than back in the boat with his mates who were paralyzed by fear. This is what it means to go overboard with Jesus, to follow him wherever he may call, to ask him to call us on, to serve him, to trust him, to do the impossible in him. And one day, Jesus is going to call you out of the boat right in the middle of one of your storms. Trust me. If you're listening, if your heart is open, if you yearn for him, he will call you. And when you step out of that boat in his power rather than your own strength, you're not going to be perfect at it any more than Peter was. Peter took his eyes off Jesus and focused on the storm, which is when he started to sink. But Jesus was there. Jesus is always there. Immediately he reached out his hand. Jesus is always there to catch us when we fail, when our faith wanes. Overboard with Jesus means putting it all on the line.
Some people rock along to church and give their 10% tithe, like almost like

keeping God. And they think to themselves, yep, tick in the box. I'm a good Christian. I go to church. I sing the songs. I give a tithe of my income. Tick, tick, tick. Nothing wrong with any of those things. But one day, right in the middle of a storm, he will call you out of your boat to step out onto the water in the middle of that storm. There's only one thing that keeps you afloat in that place. It's Jesus, your faith in him. And it's not until you've experienced that, it's not until you've seen Jesus calm the storm, that you can truly say from the bottom of your heart, truly you are the Son of God. Storms come into our lives as a sovereign act of God. They completely overwhelm us. And in the middle of them, if we're looking, if we're listening and waiting, Jesus will call us out of the boat onto the water to experience his miracle-working power and faithfulness. The question is, are you ready? Are you looking? Are you waiting? Will you go? I'm Bernie Diamond, and we'll get back to today's Christianity Works message in just a moment. Please don't forget that free life application booklet I've been telling you about. 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

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I'm praying that as we head through the rest of this series, you'll find your life more and more overboard with Jesus. Thank you so much for joining me today. I'm Bernie Diamond, and I'll catch you again soon right here on Christianity Works with another message of God's love, God's grace, and God's power for each one of us in Jesus Christ.

0: God has given the gift of wisdom to those who are willing to seek it and to understand that He's the ultimate expression of all that we could possibly become, because He said He predestined us to become fashioned like His Son, Jesus. So, if we're to live our lives out according to His plan, we will live wisely. If we live unwisely, we will live it out in waste, sin, and all the things that make up a life without God.
1: How can you consistently make wise decisions? It takes more than just good sense. All true wisdom begins with God, and only those who have been adopted into His family through faith in Christ can be made truly wise. Today on In Touch, the teaching ministry of Dr. Charles Stanley will learn how believers can seek and apply godly wisdom.
0: So we're going to start with Proverbs chapter 2, beginning in verse 1. Listen to this. He says, "My son, if you will receive my words and treasure my commandments within you, make your ear attentive to wisdom. Incline your heart to understanding. For if you cry for discernment, lift your voice for understanding. If you seek her," what is that? Wisdom. "If you seek her as silver and search for her as for hidden treasure, then you will discern the fear of the Lord and discover the knowledge of God. For the Lord gives wisdom. From His mouth comes knowledge and understanding." Look at this. "He stores up wisdom, sound wisdom, for the upright. He is a shield to those who walk in integrity." God has the best possible plan for every single one of His children. And of course, that plan starts with trusting Christ as personal Savior. And so when we look at these verses, we ask the question, all right, if wisdom is viewing things from God's perspective and responding to them on the basis of the truth of the Word of God, how do I find wisdom? Where do I go? How do I seek wisdom? So let's talk about we acquire wisdom, but simply by seeking it. And the first passage I want us to look at, it's in the second chapter here. He says, "Make your ear attentive to wisdom. Incline your heart to understanding." That is, if I want to know what God is saying, I've got to listen to Him. You say, "Well, how do I listen to Him?" You have a spirit within you as a child of God that enables you to hear the mind and the voice of God and to understand what He has in store for you. So He says, because this is true, it's not automatic. A child doesn't grow up being wise. Now, there are some that are a lot smarter than others, but wisdom doesn't come automatically. It comes from God, and part of that is a gift from God. And then look at the 8th chapter, the 17th verse.

0: I love those who love me, he says, and those who diligently seek me will find me. Somebody says, I want to be wise. God said, you want to be wise? You seek me. He says, you will find me. You'll discover what wisdom is all about. Then, of course, we acquire wisdom by meditating on God's word. This is God's guidebook. And look at this verse, if you will. In chapter 4, verse 10 and 11. Hear, my son, and accept my sayings, and the years of your life will be many. Now, what is he saying? Is he promising a very, very long life to every single person? No. But notice what he says, accept my sayings, and the years of your life will be many. Because if you're living in obedience to God and in wisdom, you're going to have less what? Less worry, less stress, and we can just go right down the things that kill people. And so wisdom is a very vital part of that. Then look at this. He says, I've directed you in the way of wisdom. I've led you in upright paths. That is, God has given us the pathway. When he gave us his word, and remember this, somebody says, well, that Bible was written years and years and years ago. Listen carefully. Here's the key. The scripture was written for people many years ago, but at the same time it was written for them, it was also written for us who would be following after them. God knew that you and I were coming, and he knew that you and I would need to know the same God they knew. We would need to know how to walk in the paths of righteousness just like he was speaking to them about it. And so this is God's word. In other words, this is God's guidebook. If you lay the word of God aside, you will not live a life of wisdom. First of all, you won't know what it is. You won't know how to identify it. Look at the world around you. They're living a very unwise life, wasting their resources, and sinning against God, rebelling against God outrightly with all kinds of shame and disobedience. Find out how many of those people read the word of God, meditate upon the word of God every day. No. They've already dispensed with the guidebook. Listen, the God who gave us life, that same God is the God who gave us this word to teach us how to live and how to gain wisdom and to how we can walk wisely. He says, my son, give attention to my wisdom. Incline your ear to my understanding. In other words, not just read through it. This is why I say, for example, meditating upon the word of God, not just reading through it. He says, give attention to my wisdom. Incline your ear to understanding, which means he is willing to show us in every aspect of our life how to walk wisely, how to make wise decisions, how to make wise choices. And he says he's willing to do it if I'm willing to incline my ear to understanding, if I'm willing to listen to him carefully, to what he may be saying in whatever way he may be saying it. Then he says, here's what I'm willing to do. Notice this verse. He says, the fear of the Lord is the beginning of wisdom. That means wisdom, watch this, wisdom begins in your life and mine when we begin to reverence God for who he is. He's the sovereign of the universe. He's omnipotent, omniscient, omnipresent. He's all-loving. He's our judge. He is our guide. He's the one who loves us unconditionally. And so if I'm going to have wisdom, he said, look, the fear of the Lord is the beginning of wisdom. And the knowledge of the Holy One is understanding. If I want to know the best plan there is for my life and your life, then what do? We go to the one who gives us wisdom and understanding. Having created you, he knows all of your abilities, all of your talents, all of your skills. He knows exactly what he had in mind when he created you. And he says, this is what I'm willing to do. I'm willing to help you. I'm willing to enable you to live out your life and not waste it. I don't believe God has days in your life and my life to be wasted. They're to be filled with whatever brings him glory and honor. Sometimes that's rest, but it's the will of God. Sometimes it's extreme labor. And for some, that's the will of God at that point in their life. God has the best for us. And when I look to see what he says, it's very evident. Look at this next phrase here. We acquire wisdom by praying for it. Now, this is in James. The rest of them are in Ecclesiastes and Proverbs. Listen to what he says in this passage. Now, we know it's his will for us to be wise, to walk wisely. If any of you lacks wisdom, let him ask of God. It's just that simple. That's not all of it, but it's part of it. Who gives to all generously and without reproach, and it will be given to him. That is, it's God's purpose and plan that you and I would be wise and to know what wisdom is. And I can tell you, before I get out of the bed every morning, and I'd say every morning, I don't miss any time, I ask God to give me wisdom for the day. Now, I may have the plan and I may have the calendar all out, but I know that a lot can change instantly. God, give me wisdom for this day. Let me be sensitive to the people I talk to. Let me hear what they say, what they don't say. Make me sensitive to people's hurts and what they really want to say but don't know how to say it. Make me wise when it comes to my time, not to waste any, but not to rush through life. Very important, as we think in terms of wisdom, the consequences of not being wise. So, the next thing I want us to notice is this. We acquire wisdom by observing how God works in the world. And I think about in this verse, listen to this. Go to the ants, you lazy person, he says. Observe her ways and be wise. Now think about this. Of all the things God had said, what is the tiniest little thing that you know that just bugs you when your kitchen gets full of them? Ants. And you've noticed ants don't just wander around. They have a sense of direction. He says they have no captain, no guide, no compass, nothing. They have a sense of direction. They know where they're going. And if you ever seen one, you put a magnifying glass on one. It's amazing what a little ant can pick up with a mouth that you can't even see. They're not just floating around. They're going somewhere. So what is he saying? He says, go to the ant, O sluggard, observe her ways and be wise. So what are the ways of an ant? Organized, energetic, have goals. And in fact, when you look at an ant, all of us could take some lessons. And you can just mess up what they're doing. Next thing you know, they're right back at it again. They don't give up. And imagine how large you look to an ant. They're not intimidated. You know why? God created them in this awesome fashion. And I think one of the things that's helped me understand a little bit of God's awesome power and beauty and creativity is photographing animals and so forth. And just give you an example. My friend and I were photographing eagles up in Alaska. And the way we would do that is our boat guide, he would get a bunch of fish and he'd fill them full of air. And so they would float. And then he would throw one out in the water and the eagles would be sitting around on the treetop somewhere. As soon as that eagle saw that fish, it's amazing what eyesight they have. He'd just lift those wings and he'd just trail off and he'd circle around about 3 or 4 times. And then when he was ready to pick it up, he'd drop down to about 4 feet over the water. And it's the truth. It sounds like this. He goes, whew, and he's got that fish and gone in a split second. You can't wait around. He's got it and gone. Now, I thought that was exciting. One day, because we've done this a number of years, we did the same thing to this eagle, threw it out there. This eagle came down, circled around, didn't pick it up. He circled around about 3 times and didn't pick it up. Next thing I noticed, it's another eagle was there. Must have been the baby eagle. And what does he do? He comes down, circles around, don't pick it up. Circles around, don't pick it up, circles around, don't pick it up. You know what Mama was doing? She was teaching her young one how to fish. And so then we threw one out, and Mama Eagle comes down. I guess it's a mother. Comes down, reaches those talons down, picks it up, and never stops, never slows down, takes it and goes. Next thing you know, throws one out. Baby Eagle comes down, sweeps down, reaches down, catches that fish, takes off. And I thought, how smart. How smart. Now, this is a bird. And he learned fast how to feed himself. You say, where's God? That's this awesome God. When I think about how awesome God is, it excites me and thrills me. And I think, Father, if you put that much sense in the eagle, how smart we ought to be. I'll give you another example. This little bird nest outside the window, and a beautiful little nest, and there were 3 little babies that we've been watching them. The eggs finally opened up, and the babies were in there. And so Mama's coming and feeding them back and forth. One day, just pouring down rain after about the third day. Pouring down rain, I thought, oh, they're going to get soaking wet. Looked out there, mother bird, as a cardinal, spread her wings out over those little birds. Not a drop of water was touching them. Now, who taught her that? We acquire wisdom by observing how God works in the world. And then, of course, we become wise by heeding godly counsel. But I want you to notice this passage of Scripture here in 12:15. The way of a fool is right in his own eyes, but a wise man is he who listens to counsel. We don't have all the answers, but God has. And sometimes God may send somebody into your life to give you a bit of wisdom that's very important for God's plan for your life. Don't judge people by their education or this, that, and the other, and so forth. You can't judge them by that. God uses all kinds of people to speak to us. If you're a listener, God will give you discernment of what is right and what is wrong, what is false and what is true, because that's the work of the Holy Spirit, the gift of discernment. If we're going to be wise, we must have Him. If we're going to be wise, we must be willing to listen. And people who are listening to God, following His instruction, are people who are the happiest, have the most peace, the most joy in their life. Why? Because they're walking the pathway of wisdom, which is what God wants us all to do. Now, look at this. We acquire wisdom by associating with the wise. So who are your friends? Are they people that contribute to your godliness? Are they people who contribute to your obedience? Are they people who love you because of your godly influence in their life? Are they people whom you want your sons or daughters to be like? You see, when he says we'd acquire wisdom by associating with the wise, listen, he said he who walks with wise men will be wise, but the companion of fools will suffer harm. Now, it doesn't get any straighter than that. Look to see who your friends are. Well, let me ask you this. Would you not agree that it says something about your character if you choose people who are living like a fool? And to some degree, you're saying, that's what I want to be like. You don't want to be foolish. Look at the consequences of living an ungodly life. And you can't change the Scripture. What does it say? Whatever we sow, we're going to reap. Whoever I walk with continuously, I'm going to become like them. It doesn't mean that you can't have some association with lost people, because you want to win people to Christ. But he says, listen, but the companion of fools will suffer harm. Be wise who your friends are. Be wise who you walk with. And then I want to show you a verse in Ecclesiastes chapter 8, verse 1. Look at this. I love this. Are you listening? Say amen. I know you are. I'm just checking up on you. Look at this verse. Who is like the wise man? And who knows the interpretation of a matter? A man's wisdom illumines him and causes his stern face to beam. It doesn't make any difference how he may be hurting. A wise person, he says, face going to beam. So when you go home today, look in the mirror and see if you see sternness or a lightness, a joy, a smile. That's what God said. A man's wisdom illumines him and causes his stern face to beam, shine forth. Something about their personality. You happy? Show it. And if you'll look at this last verse, and the Bible says it in several different ways, that is, we acquire wisdom as a gift from God. It's in Ecclesiastes chapter 2. Look at this verse. For to a person who is good in his sight, that is God's sight, he has given wisdom and knowledge and joy, while to the sinner he's given the task of gathering and collecting, so that he may give to the one who is good in God's sight, this to his vanity and striving after wind. He says, you know, when you and I live a life of wisdom, God will use others, for example, who are not wise. He'll take from them and give to his children. Because what does he say? We reap what we sow, and it's not for us to decide where it comes from. Now, when I look at these verses and all the things that he says about wisdom and how God works, and I want you to go back to Ecclesiastes 10:10 for a moment. And I want you to look at this. Because it's a simple verse, but look what it says. If the axe is dull, and he does not sharpen its edge, then he must exert more strength. Wisdom has the advantage of giving success. This is the way many people are living. They're living their lives out with a very dull axe. That's why it's so hard. That's why it's so difficult. That's why things don't work. For example, if you go to the forest with a dull axe, you hit the timber and what happens? It bounces off. And again, it bounces off. And it bounces off. But when it's sharpened and honed correctly, clip right in there the first time. And there's a chip. People live their life that way. And here's what happens. Foolish living dulls the axe. Godly living, wisdom, sharpens the axe. And notice what he says? He must exert more strength, which means, look, it takes more to live out a life of disobedience and rebellion against God than it does a life of wisdom. It is my prayer that you'll be wise enough to know that God created you with a plan. He's there to live inside of you with the Holy Spirit and help you fulfill His plan for your life. Don't compare yourself with someone else. What's His plan, and what is the pathway He wants you to walk to please and honor Him?
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1: Yeah.
0: Oh yeah.

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0: When a man's ways please the Lord, he makes even his enemies to be at peace with him.
1: Njia za mtu zikimpendeza Bwana, hata adui zake huwapatanisha naye.

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3: Welcome to Serving Today, the program for pastors and church leaders. This is Andrew Cook, and I'm delighted to be with you again. The life of Jonathan Edwards, the series continues. And some encouragements from Paul's thorn in the flesh. In recent programs, as part of our occasional series on important characters from church history, we've been hearing about Jonathan Edwards. He was an American preacher from the 18th century in a place called Northampton. And during his ministry there, he saw a great work of God, which became known as the Great Awakening. Sadly, though, there had been a division in the Northampton church and Jonathan Edwards had to leave. Well, to pick up the story here on Serving Today, it's over to Derek French and Bob Pritchard.
4: Eventually, in 1751, Jonathan Edwards accepted a call to the frontier town of Stockbridge, where he had the dual duties of preacher to the settlers and missionary to the Indians.
5: Bob, how did he find this change in his circumstances?
4: At first, it was a very difficult situation for him. As it turned out, one of the leading families in Stockbridge were related to the family that had caused so much trouble back at Northampton. This family had very different ideas to Edwards with respect to how to treat the Indians. However, eventually the problems were resolved, and the results of his ministry among the Indians were still evident many years after his death.
5: What was his work like in this new setting?
4: During this time, his powers were at their greatest, and despite the problems, in the providence of God, his daily workload in this small frontier town was much lower. As a result, he was able to devote much of his time to writing. His previous publications had been based on his sermons. Now, his years of study and experience of divine things and the pursuit of holiness were to find expression in the books he wrote. I should mention that he retained very close ties with Reformed men in Britain, and despite the delays in communication, his letters and writings had a great influence on that side of the Atlantic.
5: And how did his ministry come to a close?
4: His last work was written in 1757, and in 1758, after much heart-searching, he took up the post of the president of Princeton College, later to become Princeton University. Obviously, this was an indication of the respect in which he was held. He went there in January. But in February, there was an outbreak of smallpox. Edwards, the man of science, had something that was quite new then, an inoculation. All was well at first, but he caught the disease. And on the 22nd of March, 1758, at the age of just 54, this man of God died.
5: Bob, what was Jonathan Edwards really like as a person?
4: I've mentioned the hospitality

0: reality of the Edwards home in Northampton. Imagine you were a Christian calling in during the 1740s, seeking hospitality for a while. You'll find an immediate welcome, especially from Sarah. By all accounts, an attractive woman who would quickly perceive the needs and moods of her guests and all she could to make them comfortable. It would be evident that the normal pattern of things was that the everyday running of the home and supervision of the care of the land was left to Sarah. It was a lively place. During the course of their marriage, they had 11 children, 8 girls and 3 boys, although their daughter Elizabeth died at 14. It would be a home where there was much evidence of an awareness of the presence of God. You would find yourself in the midst of a friendly and agreeable family who would want and encourage you to stay longer.
1: How did others perceive him?
0: Jonathan Edwards was a man described as of somewhat weakly, infirm disposition. But far surpassing this was the impression that here was one around whom was a sense of the presence of God. A man upon whom years of inquiry into the nature of personal holiness had left their mark.
1: In what way?
0: His manner would be serious, somewhat reserved. A man who did not easily converse with strangers, something which had been noticed right from his student days. This reserve had sometimes been misunderstood. He'd been accused of being rather stiff and unsociable, not the sort of person to stop and chat and pass the time of day with. But once a link with him was established, the reserve disappeared, and he became an approachable, kind, free, condescending person who didn't take advantage of his superior intellect. But he never became a talkative person. Apparently, he had quite a sense of humour. One story recorded concerned his daughter, who was also called Sarah, and apparently had quite a temper. Jonathan was warning a prospective suitor about this, who responded to him, "I trust she has grace." "Yes," he replied, "but grace can live where you cannot." As guests made ready to leave their home, Jonathan would often ride with them for many miles, conversing with them.
1: Bob, what was a typical day's work for him?
0: Although he was weak in body, he rose between 4 and 5. Even in winter, before it was light, the family would gather for Bible reading and prayer, with the children being encouraged to think by being asked questions about the Bible passage read. Half an hour chopping wood, or a long ride on horseback, notebook and pen in hand, were regular means of taking exercise.
1: So how did he normally spend the rest of his time?
0: It was quite normal for him to spend 13 hours in the study each day, where he always worked pen in hand. It is said he studied as a worshipper, and from the personal notes he made, it's evident he had many times of thought, prayer, worship and writing all woven together. That 13 hours were not all spent alone. It was not his policy to visit the membership. He did not feel gifted to do this, unless particularly called for, but many were invited into his study. And indeed, during the time of revival, that place was often crowded out. In the home, the Lord's Day started on Saturday evening with a time of family worship.
1: And what do we know about the way he preached?
0: In the time of the revival, some of the preachers could be described as great and demonstrative orators, but not all. The Holy Spirit used many different characters. Edwards, in the pulpit, was described as a preacher of low and moderate voice, a natural way of delivery, and without any agitation of body or anything else to excite attention, except his habitual and great solemnity, looking and speaking as in the presence of God. Another wrote, "He made but little motion, but what was striking was the distinctiveness and clarity of his thoughts. He appeared with such gravity and solemnity, and his words were so full of ideas that few have been able to command the attention of an audience as he did." Well, we must draw to a close. We've not said much about the revival, to which, under God, this man was so central. Neither have we said much about his writings, which were so influential. But it is important to remember that after his death, his writings transformed half the people of New England from healthy human beings into would-be saints.
2: wonder how things are with you today. Maybe you are facing some difficult challenge that is weighing you down. How do you respond to that? Colin Grimwood is going to help us from the Apostle Paul's experience. Hello, Colin.
3: Hello again, Andrew. Don't you wish that life could be simple and easy, free from problems and worries? But often it isn't like that, is it? It's not uncommon for pastors and preachers to experience trials that make the ministry so much harder. Think of the famous 19th century preacher Charles Spurgeon. He was used by the Lord in the conversion of thousands, yet he suffered from severe pain in his foot, frequent depression, and cruel criticism from those who didn't like him. I recently read a book by a pastor who describes how he had to cope with the sudden death of his 10-year-old daughter in 2003. Maybe you are struggling with some real difficulties in your life just now. You wonder why the Lord has allowed these things to happen to you. Perhaps you think to yourself, if I didn't have these problems, I could do so much more for him. Well, you're in good company. Paul probably felt the same way. We read in 2 Corinthians 12, verse 7, that he suffered from what he called a thorn in the flesh. It was something painful and persistent. He doesn't tell us what it was, but he does list a number of things in verse 10 that could have the same effect. Weaknesses, insults, hardships, persecutions, distresses. They could include illness or depression, as well as enemies, difficult church members, lack of food, and calamities like shipwrecks or natural disasters. But the Lord had a purpose in it, as he does with everything that happens to us. Paul had received a dramatic vision of being caught up to the third heaven. This could have tempted him to think what an impressive apostle he was. Surely everyone should look up to him. It could have tempted him to trust in his own abilities and work in his own strength. His thorn in the flesh reminded him that he was only human after all. It made him aware of his weakness and limitations. He could accomplish nothing in his own power. It kept him from becoming proud. Despite his prayers, the Lord didn't take away the thorn. Instead, he assured him, "My grace is sufficient for you, for my power is made perfect in weakness." His grace would sustain him through his trials and use him in spite of them. Paul's weakness would give Christ the opportunity to show his power in his life. His thorn drove him to Christ. He had to be made to feel his own weakness, that he might look to him for all he needed. Sometimes being a pastor or church leader can make us self-important. Being in a position of authority can make us feel a bit superior to others. Our members can reinforce this by exalting us and thinking of us more highly than they should. We forget to rely on the Lord and begin to act as though we can do things in our own strength. We need to be kept humble. The Lord may use uncomfortable things in our lives to make us realize that we are only men after all. These things are beyond our power to control, things that show us our limitations, how frail we feel as we struggle to cope. Then, in our weakness, we look to Him for strength. Paul ends up by saying something quite staggering. "I delight in weaknesses, in insults, in hardships, in persecutions, in difficulties. And the reason? For when I am weak, then I am strong." It was not that he enjoyed them, but that he could see the good they were doing him.
2: Are you struggling with a thorn in the flesh? May the Lord help you to receive it as a way of helping you to rely on his strength rather than your own. Our thanks to Colin Grimwood for that encouragement, which brings this Serving Today program to a close. So this is Andrew Cook saying goodbye. And may God bless you as you serve him.

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1: Promise of Isaac.
2: Abraham asked God to let his son Ishmael be the son of promise. God said, "No, Sarah will have a son, and he will inherit your promises." Sometime later, Abraham noticed three men standing nearby, and one of them was the Lord. He invited them to rest under a tree while he prepared a meal for them. The men agreed, so Abraham rushed into the tent and told Sarah to make some bread for his guest. He then gave the choice calf to his servants so they could prepare a meal. Once everything was ready, Abraham served it to his guest. As they ate, the Lord said to Abraham, "Where is Sarah, your wife?" "She's in the tent." "I'll come back in about a year. At that time, Sarah will have given birth to a son." Sarah was listening to this from inside the tent. She was 90 years old, so she laughed inside of herself when she heard that she was going to give birth to a son. She said, "That's impossible. I'm too old." The Lord said to Abraham, "Why did Sarah laugh? Is anything too hard for the Lord? I will come back, and she will have given birth to a child." When Sarah heard this, she ran out and said, "Lord, I didn't laugh." "Ah, but you did laugh." Soon Sarah found that she was expecting a child.
1: For more, go to BibleTelling.org.
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0: Peace be with you, listening friends. We greet you in the name of God, the Lord of peace, who wants everyone to understand and submit to the way of righteousness that he has established and have true peace with him forever. We are happy to be able to return today to present your program, The Way of Righteousness. In the past four lessons, we have been examining the story of the prophet David. We have seen how David was a shepherd, harpist, hymn writer, student of God's word, hero in battle, king of Israel, and a prophet of God. In our last lesson, we saw that David was also a sinner, that he did something that greatly displeased God. However, we also saw how God forgave David his sins, because David truly turned from his sins with a repentant heart. He believed what God had promised concerning the Redeemer who was to come into the world and bear the punishment for the sins of the people of the whole world. Today we plan to meditate on the wonderful book found in the middle of the Holy Scriptures. Do you know the name of this book? Yes, it is the Psalms, or Zabur in Arabic. The book of the Psalms contains 150 chapters, or hymns. Over a period of hundreds of years, God used several prophets to write the Psalms, including Moses, Solomon, Asaph, and the sons of Korah. However, David wrote more of the Psalms than any other prophet. Today we want to immerse ourselves in the first two hymns, or chapters of the Psalms. The first hymn shows us the two categories of people that are in the world, those who walk in the way of righteousness and those who walk in the way of unrighteousness. In the first psalm it is written,
1: "Blessed is the man who does not walk in the counsel of the wicked, or stand in the way of sinners, or sit in the seat of mockers. But his delight is in the law of the Lord, and on his law he meditates day and night. He is like a tree planted by streams of water, which yields its fruit in season, and whose leaf does not wither. Whatever he does prospers. Not so the wicked. They are like chaff that the wind blows away. Therefore the wicked will not stand in the judgment, nor sinners in the assembly of the righteous. For the Lord watches over the way of the righteous, but the way of the wicked will perish."
0: We see here the way of those who are blessed and the way of those who are perishing. Everyone wants to be blessed. No one wants to perish. God wants everyone to be blessed, but you must come by the way of blessing which God has ordained. What is that way of blessing? This first hymn of the psalm summarizes it in two thoughts. First, do not follow in the ways of those who mock the word of God. Second, meditate upon God's word with the goal of understanding, believing, and receiving the way of salvation that God has established. If you believe and follow God's way of righteousness, the scripture says that you will be like a tree planted by streams of water. Your life will be established in God himself, yielding fruit in season, such as love, joy, and peace. However, if you do not follow God's way of righteousness, you will perish like chaff that the wind blows away. Now let us move into the second hymn in the Psalms. In this chapter, God inspired David to write about the Redeemer who was to come into the world. Let us listen carefully to the message that God has spoken to us through the pen of his prophet David. The scripture says,
1: "Why do the nations conspire and the peoples plot in vain? The kings of the earth take their stand, and the rulers gather together against the Lord and against his anointed one, Messiah. Let us break their chains, they say, and throw off the fetters. The one enthroned in heaven laughs. The Lord scoffs at them. Then he rebukes them in his anger and terrifies them in his wrath, saying, 'I have installed my king on Zion, my holy hill. I will proclaim the decree of the Lord. He said to me, "You are my son. Today I have become your father. Ask of me, and I will make the nations your inheritance, the ends of the earth your possession. You will rule them with an iron scepter. You will dash them to pieces like pottery. Therefore, you kings, be wise. Be warned, you rulers of the earth. Serve the Lord with fear and rejoice with trembling. Kiss the Son, lest he be angry and you be destroyed in your way. For his wrath can flare up in a moment. Blessed are all who take refuge in him."
0: Do you understand what the Lord God has declared in the second chapter of the Psalms? It is extremely important. In this hymn, God makes known three wonderful names of the Redeemer who would come into the world to bring salvation to the children of Adam. Did you hear the three names? They are the Messiah, the King, and the Son. Let us think a little about these three names by which God refers to the Savior of the world. First, we see that God calls the Redeemer the Messiah. Messiah is a Hebrew word meaning the one whom God has selected, literally the Anointed One. With the name Messiah, God was announcing to the children of Adam that everyone must believe and accept the Redeemer who was to come into the world, because he is the one whom God himself has selected as the Savior and Judge of the world. However, in the first three verses of this hymn, God predicted that most of the children of Adam would reject the Messiah whom God was going to send into the world. Let us read those verses again. Why do the nations conspire, and the peoples plot in vain? The kings of the earth take their stand, and the rulers gather together against the Lord and against his Anointed One, Messiah. Let us break their chains, they say, and throw off their fetters. Why would the people of the world refuse to accept the Messiah whom God sent? They would reject the Messiah because he would be a holy person, unstained by sin. And the scripture tells us that
1: everyone who does evil hates the light and will not come into it because they fear that their deeds will be exposed.
0: Thus, God was predicting in these verses how the Jews and the nations of the world would work together to try to destroy the holy man whom God had selected as the Savior and Judge of the world. But God knew everything that wicked men would attempt to do. God planned to use the evil plans of men to accomplish his righteous plan to redeem sinners. That is why we read, "The one enthroned in heaven laughs. The Lord scoffs at them." Thus, the first name that God gave the Redeemer in this chapter is the Messiah. You might be interested to know that the Hebrew word Messiah is the same as the Greek word Christ. Both mean the one whom God has selected. The second name is the King. The Messiah is also the King. Through that name, God wants everyone to know that the Messiah will, in the end, be the judge and ruler of the world, even though most people would reject him. On the great day of judgment, everyone will kneel before him, because he is the one whom God has selected to be the King of Kings, the Lord of Lords.
2: 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Number one. Number one. 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Number one.
3: Number one. How do you do? Mind coming with us? Destination, a world in which millions of men and women have either never known or have forgotten what it means to be unshackled.

0: From Chicago, crossroads of America, the Pacific Garden Mission presents Unshackled, the unusual transcribed dramatic series telling the real-life stories of actual people. For more than 94 years, the old lighthouse has offered the open secret of a new life to the men and women of Chicago's streets. Now, through Unshackled, it reaches straight to you right where you are with the same secret of the same new life. At the same time, Unshackled's being heard by countless others in more and more new places. Almost every week, we hear that these true stories are being broadcast by still another station in some new locality. And this has come to be because some of those who listen regularly have made up their minds to do what they can to help make it possible for others to hear the program that makes you face yourself and think. The year 1914 was a fateful one for the world, destined to see the onset of the First World War. Possibly it was more fateful for the Slavic peoples of Eastern Europe. For some of them, the war would end in freedom as the power of their masters was broken, and for others there was bondage. All were destined to know violence and hunger. It was probably most fateful for the people of Russia. Many forces were at work in that year that would be felt much later. Some seemed at that time to be very unimportant. But the prophet Zechariah asks, "For who hath despised the day of small things?" On March 3rd, 1914, a very small thing was taking place in a tiny village in Russia. It seemed that most of the population of the village was trying to crowd into the single room of one of the houses for a sort of a celebration.
1: Hey, Peter, look what I got from Stash.
2: A whole bottle of vodka. Stanislaus must be drunk.
1: Drunk enough to offer his bottle? Nah, take a drink. Stash says you drink with him to good luck and plenty money in America. First, though, you must show everybody how you speak English.
2: I don't know very much English, Andre.
1: Do not be so bashful, Peter. You speak it good. I heard you. Like a real Amerikanski. Hey, everybody shut up and listen. My brother Peter is going to show us how they talk English in America. Go ahead, Peter. We are all listening.
2: My brother Andre is making a joke. I don't know much English at all.
1: He is just bashful. Go ahead, Peter. Say something in English.
2: Well, I know this much. In America, they say this. Sure? All right.
1: You see? You heard what he said, like a real Amerikanski. Say it again, Peter.
2: Sure? All right.
1: Now say some more.
2: I can't. That is all English I know.
3: Dot is enough now. Everybody leave the house. A mother has a right to say goodbye to her boy alone. Now, I thank you for coming here to celebrate my boy's leaving for America. Now, please, wait outside. We want a few minutes alone together. You'll see him again in a few minutes when he leaves. My husband has already gone to get the wagon. Andre, sometimes I think you drink too much vodka, like your father.
1: Well, it is not every day my brother goes to America.
3: Yeah, that is true. And now my heart is sad because he is going. Peter.
4: Yes, Mother?
3: You will be very careful. You will not trust strangers. You will save your money. You will send some of it here to us. Be a good boy.
4: Yes, Mother.
3: We have borrowed the 200 rubles to send you to America. The interest is high. We will need all you can send to pay it off.
4: I know that. I will send all I can.
3: Now, you will need food while you travel. It is here in this sack.
4: So much! I can hardly lift it.
3: Oh, never mind. It will grow lighter as the days go by. There is plenty for a month. Dry bread, raw onions, and garlic to give you strength.
4: Thank you, Mother.
3: Now it is time to go. I am trusting that the Dobre Bok will protect you. The good God.
1: Dobre Bach. That is nonsense. Listen, Peter. Trust in the strength of your arm and the sharpness of your wits.
3: Peter, your father is waiting, and it is a long way to the railroad. It is time to go.
0: Who hath despised the day of small things? A man setting out from a muddy village in Russia to seek his fortune in America was a very small thing indeed. But that day, March 3rd, 1914, was destined to have meaning for hundreds of thousands of people in the years that lay ahead. The boy who set out by wagon for the railroad line some 20 miles away was named Peter Deinecke. Today, that name and the man himself are known to Slavic people the world over. You'll learn how that came to be as we bring you the true story of Peter Deinecke right now on Unshackled.
2: The day when I left our village in the province of Grodno was the last time my whole family was together. I had two other brothers in addition to Andrew, and two sisters, Anastasia and Tekla. During the war and the famine, all of them died, except Andrei, the atheist. On the long wagon journey over the roads of frozen mud, my father was so sad, he might almost have had a premonition that we would never be together again.
5: Maybe this is all a bad business, Peter.
2: Me going to America?
5: I don't know. Such a long way. Strange country, strange people, strange language.
2: I can learn.
5: Three words of English, you know. What are they again?
2: Sure. All right.
5: Well, what does it mean?
2: I don't know, but it's English.
5: If we were not so poor, I would not have let you go this way. They say America is a rich country. Here, farming is no good. Fishing? I'm a good fisherman, yes, but if I caught every fish in the Yasilda River, we would still be very poor. Maybe you're doing the right thing.
2: At least I will see the world.
5: The world? You have never ever even seen a railroad train. And tonight you will ride on one.

0: The train, Father. I hear it.
1: It's coming. Do you see the light far off?
0: So bright.
1: Pietor, I want to say so much, but all I can say is be a good boy.
0: I will, Father.
1: Think of us. Remember your father. The train will take you away, and I may never see you again.
0: My father died after the First World War in Russia, so I never saw him again. On March 11, I sailed from the port of Libau aboard the Russian liner Dvinsk. It was a stormy 14-day voyage, and many of the passengers were sick. I lived for the most part on the dry bread and onions and garlic my mother had given me. She had said the garlic would give me strength and keep the sickness away. She was right. Every time I came near one of the suffering passengers, he would hurry away from me toward the open air. In Chicago, a taxi driver took me to a boarding house filled with Russian immigrants. In time, even with no more English than, sure, all right, I found a job. That kept my days busy, but evenings found me with free time. So when a group of strange Slavic atheists called at the boarding house, I stayed around to listen. At first, I was shocked to hear men talk as they did. Later, though, I became convinced these men were right. I became a strong atheist, an ungodly young man. But I learned that worldly things brought me no peace of soul, although I tried the things the world offered. Then, on a Sunday afternoon, when I was especially discouraged with everything, I went walking. On the corner of Union and 13th Streets, I came on something I had never seen before. There were five Russians standing there. As I came down the street, I could hear them singing. Then, as I came closer, the song ended and one of them began to speak to the small crowd that had gathered around.
1: Listen, friends. This week I had a letter from my cousin in the old country. 5 years ago, her husband came here to America to get a job and make some money. He promised to send money home to his wife and to bring her and their children here. But now, for almost 4 years, he doesn't write, and he doesn't send money. And my cousin writes to me, "Find my husband." I ask you, how can I find him? Can I look in every saloon? Can I look at the faces of all the players in all the little gambling rooms? Ah, this man is like thousands of others who started out with good intentions, but sin has wrecked everything. Now you say, I do not do like that bad man. I did not drink too much. I sent my wife money, a little, and I have brought her to this country at last. All right, good for you. But that does not make you any better a man than the other one. Not in the sight of God. All have sinned and come short of the glory of God. God says that in his word, and he offers the remedy in the living word, which is Jesus Christ. A man cannot turn from wrong by himself, but when we are in Christ, then he makes the turn for us.
0: At first, I listened from across the street. Then I came closer for a better look at the Russians who did not drink vodka or gamble. I decided they were the only five of their kind in all the world. About that time, I began to see pictures in newspapers of a man named Billy Sunday. Because I knew so little English, I thought he was a comedian of some kind and decided to see him when he came to Chicago to speak. At the end of the service, one of the personal workers came toward me and held his hand out to shake mine. But I thought he wanted my money, so I walked out as fast as I could. You see, I was trying very hard to keep away from God, but that was not so easy to do. I found a room in the home of a Russian Christian, and he offered a suggestion to help me learn English language.
1: What you need is to go places where you hear English spoken all the time.
0: Sure, but if I go to theater, it costs money. School, too much money. Where can I go?
1: There is one place I know where they speak English all the time. You can hear fine speakers, all in English, and singing in English, too. And it's all free.
0: Free? Then I'd better go there. Are they open on Sunday when I am not working?
1: Oh, yes. They're open on Sunday.
0: Good. Give me the address.
1: I'll write it down for you. Then you'll find it for sure.
0: That is how I came to find myself in a tremendous room filled with 4,000 people listening to songs in English. As I looked around, I told myself that this must be the biggest classroom for English grammar in all the world. Then the music stopped and a man began to speak. This was Paul Rader. And as he talked, I began to think that I already knew too much English. It seemed to me that he knew exactly what I was like and that he was talking about me. It made me very uncomfortable. Still, the next week, I went back to same place and again and again. Then on January 18, 1920, I went back in the afternoon to sit in a special class that met at 3 o'clock. It was taught by a man named Reverend Herring. And at the end of the class, he said what seemed a very strange thing to me.
2: Now, when we come to see that we will never be at peace with God or with ourselves until we receive His Son Jesus, it doesn't always make us happy. Because we know that when we do receive Him, we will be giving up the right to rule our own lives. And we know that with Him ruling, He may ask us to give up some of the things of the world. But even if you're unwilling, you can ask God to make you willing. If you're in that condition now, do you want us to pray for you? Will you raise your hand to indicate that much?
0: That afternoon, I raised my hand, and that night, I was back in the church. After the evening service, the preacher asked the unsaved ones to receive Christ as their personal Savior. That evening, as they sang the song, "Just As I Am," I was on my way to the prayer room to receive Christ. That night, I learned that, "But as many as received Him, to them gave He power to become the sons of God, even to them that believe on His name."
3: That much of the story brings Peter Deineke to the beginning of a new life, but it was destined to be a life of mingled joys and sorrows. How God was able to use this man on a worldwide basis is something we still have to tell. Also, how he happened to make the wildest ride on horseback since Paul Revere. You'll not only hear the rest of the story, but you may have it in its entirety, adapted to short story form. Here's Harry Saulnier, Superintendent of Pacific Garden Mission, to tell you about it.
4: We're very glad to make this gift offer. You see, all through the years that Unshackle has been broadcast, we've received a steady flow of letters asking for copies of the programs. People say that someone they know, a friend or a relative, would have benefited by hearing the program, but did not happen to be listening, so the only thing left to do is to give that person a copy of it to read.
3: And, of course, that rarely works out. A radio-dramatic manuscript is not convenient to read and may actually confuse someone who isn't familiar with the form. We've been aware of the problem for a long time. Now, and with many of our recent stories, we have been able to do something about it, as now, with the story of Peter Deineke.
4: The story of this remarkable man has been adapted to short story form, and we have had it printed in an attractive pocket-sized booklet. This presents the story in a convenient and very readable form. We'd like to send you a copy free as a gift from the old lighthouse. 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Probably many people of Slavic descent will be especially interested in having a copy.
3: For your free gift copy of the booklet containing the short story version of the Peter Deineke story, write to Pacific Garden Mission, Chicago, Illinois, 60605. 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Pacific Garden Mission, Chicago, Illinois, 60605. In Britain or on the continent of Europe, address Unshackled in care of Transworld Radio, Carolyn House, Croydon, England. In the Philippines, address Unshackled in care of the Pacific Mission, Post Office Box 1467, Manila. When Peter Dynica received Christ, he didn't really have to tell anyone in the place where he worked because the change in his manner and appearance was so evident that almost all of his fellow workers noticed it and mentioned it. And Peter gave credit where it was due to his new Lord. He began attending street meetings and going to gospel missions, talking to individuals about their need for the same new life that had been given to him. And when he realized that he needed more education in order to be more useful, he set out to get it. During the school year, he studied at Bible College. Then during the summer, he went out into the country to preach in places where there was no regular church. About that, let's let Peter himself tell the story.
0: One summer, I was sent to Aberdeen, South Dakota, to preach in schoolhouses. There are many German Russians in that part of country, and it was felt that I might be able to reach them more easily than another man. While I was there, I lived in home of a friendly Christian farm family. The farmer was anxious to help me get a good crowd for my first meeting.
1: Well, Brother Dynica, I expect the best way to get people to come to the schoolhouse tonight is to ride around the neighborhood and tell them about the meeting.
0: That is a good idea.
1: Ever ride a horse?
0: Why, a farm horse, once or twice.
1: Well, then I think I'd better saddle up old Sally for you.
0: Sally?
1: She's a good horse, but she's old enough to vote, and then a little. I think you'll find she's just about right for you.
5: Get up, Sally. Come on. Move faster. Get up. Oh, Sally, if you don't go faster, we won't tell anybody about the meeting.
1: So you think you'd like to try another horse today?
0: That's right. An animal that will cover ground.
1: Cover ground? Well, all right. I'll put a saddle on that sorrel in the second stall. He's got plenty of life. Think you can handle him?
0: After yesterday, a horse with life will be a pleasure. That horse ran and kept right on running. When we came to a farm, I tried to pull him up so I could tell the people about my meetings. Dogs barked, chickens cackled, people came running out to see what was happening. And my horse reared up on his hind legs and then took out again at a dead run. Hello! Hello!
6: What is it?
0: I want to tell you about our meetings.
6: What meetings?
0: At the schoolhouse tonight. Lord, whoa! Come and hear Russian evangelists at schoolhouse tonight. Whoa, Lord, whoa! One thing about it, a lot of people showed up at the schoolhouse to see the wild man who had ridden through their barnyard. Well, a good many things happened, but this I must tell you. I began to feel a special burden for the need for evangelists in Russia when a letter came from my mother. It told that the famine had wiped out all my brothers and sisters except for Andrei. I spent 2 days in prayer for my starving parents. The answer came when I was approached on the street by a Christian woman.
7: Peter, I had a great burden for you during the last 2 days, and the Lord laid it on my heart to give you this check. Maybe you have friends or relatives in Russia who are in need.
0: Praise the Lord. God answers prayer. How did you know?
7: The Lord spoke to me. That's all I know.
0: That was just the first installment of God's provision. Sent to my mother at once, it bought bread for my family. But on October 1, 1925, I was able to sail for Europe myself, back to the old country, to find my mother after 11 and a half years.
7: Peter, Peter, if you had only come home a few weeks sooner.
0: Why then?
7: Because then you would have found your father alive.
0: When the news went round the village that I was home, all the people came crowding into our house. They wanted to hear about America, and I wanted to tell them about the Lord Jesus Christ. As it turned out, they were as eager to listen as I was to tell it. I think the meeting and discussion might have lasted all night, but at 12 midnight, my brother Andre had heard enough.
8: Go home, all of you. My brother just arrived from America and is very tired. Go home.
0: That began a time of conflict. First my brother and then my mother began objecting to my new faith in Christ. But although they tried to persecute me at home, I found the people of the villages around us were open to hear the gospel. And it was while I was traveling from village to village, speaking to the eager crowds, that I met Vera Ivanovna.
7: Brother Dynika, that was wonderful. You know, you are the first Christian that has preached the gospel in my home.
0: There are many thousands of others there in America.
7: And here, so few. I sometimes think I am the only one for miles around.
0: You? You have been born again?
7: Of course. Does that surprise you?
0: No. No, it doesn't surprise me at all. God has provided for my every other need. Now you.
7: Whatever are you talking about?
0: You'll see. I'm sure this is God's doing. You'll see. And she did. On May 23, 1926, we were married. And a great crowd turned out to see how Christians such as we would conduct the ceremony. Afterward, we had an opportunity to preach to them, and my wife and I set out on a gospel journey. In a way, we've been traveling on that journey ever since. In time, I returned to America and then sent for her. We've traveled in many places. We've reared a family together. And God has blessed us at each step of the way. Together we prayed for my mother and for my atheist brother Andre. And the time came when they too received Christ. It's been a long, full life with the hand of God leading and guiding, strengthening and protecting.
3: And what is your work now?
0: A number of years ago, we formed the Slavic Gospel Association to reach Russians and other Slavic people in all parts of the world. Now we have over 100 missionaries in 22 countries. We have the only Russian Bible Institute in the world located in Argentina. Our radio broadcasts in the Russian language are heard in almost every part of Russia, as well as almost every country of the world. We're reaching people in their own language with the good news that Christ is Lord.
3: Now with us as we make this program is Peter Dynika, and I have asked for his own comment, the one thing that he would like to say to you.
9: I praise God for what the Lord has done in my life since I received Jesus Christ as my personal Savior and gave my life completely to Him. I am rejoicing in the Lord greatly. He is a wonderful Savior to me. God can do the same for you as He did for me if you also receive Him as your Savior and give your life to Him. A few months after I became Christian, I yield my life completely to Jesus Christ to guide me according to His will, that I might serve Him and take the gospel of Christ to millions of Slavic-speaking people and others around the world. I praise the Lord that for over 50 years now, I have been serving the Lord, rushing the gospel to the Russians and others, and I am giving my full time to the worldwide missionary work of the Slavic Gospel Association.
3: Peter Dynika had no silver spoon at birth. He was limited in many ways, but God knows no limits for those who serve His Son. Peter Dynika's life, which was empty, has for many years been filled to overflowing. and so may yours be. To counsel with someone who cares about you, get in touch with Pacific Garden Mission, Chicago, Illinois, 60605. 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

0: Hi, I'm Bernie Diamond from ChristianityWorks.com. Can I ask you a question? Your faith, is it alive or is it dead? Is your faith in Jesus vibrant and real, or do you kind of rock along to church on the odd occasion and, you know, it just feels like you're going through the motions? Well, if it's the latter, there's a reason for it. Here it is from James chapter 2, verses 14 to 17. What good is it, my brothers and sisters, if you say that you have faith, but you don't have works? Can faith save you? Let's say a brother or sister is naked and lacks daily food, and one of you says to them, go in peace, keep warm, eat your fill, and yet you don't supply their bodily needs. What is the good of that? So, faith by itself, if it has no works, is actually dead. In this age of consumerism, all too many of us approach our faith as consumers rather than disciples. It turns out that there's an absolute world of difference between the two. You see, faith without works is dead.
1: You know, there are some people, when you hang around with them, they're such a joy to be with. And the amazing thing is that that's what God's like. In fact, there's no greater source of joy than God Himself. Hi, I'm Bernie Diamond, and welcome to today's episode of A Different Perspective. There are some people in life who can really get you down. And yet, there are others you just love to get together with them. There's something about them. They get it. They understand us. They encourage us. They engage with us. You know the sort. You look forward to having a cup of coffee or catching up with them for lunch. There's a real joy to the encounter. Being in their presence fills us with something that, well, there's probably just one word for it. Joy. If that's true of people, imagine what it must be like with God. Let me tell you about a friend of mine. His name is Tony. Tony is a tall, gangly sort of guy with curly red hair. He's someone who's so full of the joy that comes from having a relationship with Jesus. And Tony and I somehow just click. He understands me. He understands the call that God's put on my life, the gifts I have, and my limitations as well. And he spends time with God. He spends time praying. He understands who God is. And Tony lets that change him inside. Tony and I get together probably, I don't know, once every 2 or 3 weeks for a cup of coffee or a sandwich, and we might sit for an hour and a half, and just talk together, just share what's going on in our lives and our work. And I come home and my wife, Jackie, will often ask me, so what did you two guys talk about? And I always say to her, I don't know, stuff, nothing, everything. You know, women seem to be able to get together pretty well for cups of coffee from time to time, and we men seem not to do that so much. And it's just wonderful to have a friend like Tony who I can spend some time with. And it's so encouraging. It's so much fun. And we may not talk about anything substantial at all. It's a joy. Somehow he ministers something into me. And I know he feels the same about our relationship. The relationship brings real joy to my life. Okay, none of us is perfect. But this guy does something for who I am. It's kind of the same idea with God's presence. I often ponder about God being God, Spirit, and creating the universe and the stars and the world and putting you and me here in the middle of this world full of joy and pain and laughter and tears. And I don't know, it's his way. It's his space that he's chosen for us to put us on this world. And then he brings Jesus onto this world, God's Son. And his 12 disciples followed him around for 3.5 years. And you can see that it was a real joy in their lives to have a relationship with Jesus. But Jesus said to them, I'm going to die. And he did. He died on the cross. He was crucified to pay for my sins, my weaknesses and yours. And then he rose again and he met with them again. And then he ascended into heaven. And he said, I won't leave you as orphans. I'll send someone else just like me. And his promise was and still is for anyone who places their trust in this Jesus, that he would send his Holy Spirit and that Father, Son, and Holy Spirit would dwell inside each one of us. It's an exciting thing. Now, just after this happened for the first time, just after Jesus ascended,

God, your presence fills me with joy. And he said to the people, that's what's going on. God's presence, his reality, his very being, has fallen on these people and has come to dwell in them for the very first time. And now, as I said before, everyone who says Jesus is mine, I believe that Jesus died for me to pay the price of all my failures and to give me eternal life. Everyone who places their faith in Jesus receives that same presence, the very presence of God. And yet, you know, a lot of people kind of deny that in their lives. A lot of people don't connect with God dwelling in them. Maybe it never sinks in. Maybe, I don't know what it is. But this is such an opportunity. God reached into the world, into history, in the person of Jesus. And he is still doing that today in his presence inside everybody that believes Jesus. The spiritual presence of the Holy Spirit. This week, on a different perspective, we've been talking about the fact that we all need times of refreshing. Here we are in life with all its ups and downs and all its noise and everyone screaming out it for our attention and the cacophony of sound and all the stuff that's going on in my life and going on in your life. And 70% of people, in the West at least, believe in God. And so often, so sadly, people hold those two things separately in their lives. This is my life. God lives in church. God doesn't belong in my life. Over these last 5 days, on a different perspective, we've gone through 5 different places where God talks about the fact that he wants to refresh us by his Spirit. If you have a pen and paper, quickly jot these down. They're Bible references. Oh, Bernie, why are you talking about the Bible again? I'll tell you why. Because in that book, God tells us how much he loves us and how much of a difference he wants to make in our lives. The first thing we talked about was Acts chapter 3 and verse 20, where it says, times of refreshing come from God's presence. Then there was Psalm 46, where God says, be still. In all the noise and all the drama and everything that's going on, be still and know that I'm God. And then we looked at what Jesus said in Matthew's Gospel, chapter 11, verses 28 to 30. Come to me, he said, if you're tired, if you're carrying heavy burdens, come to me. Let me give you rest for your souls. And then yesterday we looked at Isaiah chapter 40 and verse 30. Wait on God. Those who wait on God will renew their strength. They will soar like an eagle. And today, Acts chapter 2, verse 28, that's in the New Testament, where Luke writes, God, your presence fills me with joy. If you have a Bible, go look them up. If you don't and you're on the internet, go to a website called BibleGateway.com. All one word, BibleGateway.com. What are we waiting for? Why is it that we hold these two things so separately in our lives? My life's over here, God's over there. When over and over and over again, God's saying this, I want to make a difference for you. I want to make your life better. I want to make your life richer. I want to give you peace. I want the relationship that we can have because of what Jesus did for you on the cross. I want that to give you a stunning life. A life that's really worth living. What are we waiting for? Why don't we spend more time with God? Why don't we ask him to fill us, give us a double helping, fuller than full of his presence, overflowing with joy and with peace? Jesus is waiting to meet our deepest needs, to fill us with joy and peace, to refresh us, to renew us. Come on, what are we waiting for? I need this stuff just as much as you do. Just today, I was feeling as though I had some burdens and cares, and as I spent some time quietly this morning early, Jesus came and lifted them off me and replaced them with the most wondrous sense of joy. And yet it's so easy to forget that amidst the hurly-burly of life. That's why we need to draw close to him each and every day. That's what this program is all about, because I passionately believe that God wants to make a difference in your life. Father, I pray that each time we feel as though we're carrying the weight of the world on our shoulders, that you would come along and whisper your love into our ears. Lord, remind us that in you we have rest and joy and peace. In Jesus' name, amen. Now, if you'd like to listen to this message again or

0: 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I'm Bernie Diamond. Thanks for joining me, and I'll catch you again at the same time on Monday with a different perspective.
1: What do you consider to be a sincere apology? What does a person need to say or do that will make it possible for you to forgive them?
2: Dr. Gary Chapman with a Love Language Minute.
1: I've discovered that there are five ways that people typically apologize. I call them the five languages of apology. Expressing regret, I'm sorry for what I did. 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Making restitution, what can I do to make this right? 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Requesting forgiveness, will you please forgive me? Which of these is most important to you? What is your primary apology language? Why not share this information with your family and friends so they will know how to apologize to you?
2: Dr. Gary Chapman is the author of The Five Love Languages. 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
3: And Quaker Puff Rice, the breakfast cereal shot from guns, present the challenge of the Yukon. It's Yukon King, swiftest and strongest lead dog of the Northwest, blazing the trail for Sergeant Preston of the Northwest Mounted Police in his relentless pursuit of lawbreakers.
4: On King! On, you huskies!
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0: 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Matt Davis and Sandy Benham had been working a claim all winter in the Lost River District. It had turned out to be nothing but a grubstake digging, and the combination of bad luck and the bitter weather which kept them confined to the cabin day after day had made Davis bitter and resentful. Another blizzard was raging outside. The two men had just finished their midday meal, and Sandy rose from the table and strolled over to his bunk.
1: Where are you going?
2: I'm going to read the almanac.
1: I cooked this meal. You got to clean up.
2: Okay.
1: Well, get started.
2: I'm going to read the almanac first.
1: You read that thing from cover to cover 100 times.
2: This makes 101 then.
1: You just do it to get my goat.
2: No, I like to read it. It's a lot better than talking to some people I could mention.
1: Me, for instance.
2: You, for instance.
1: Well, the time's come when we got to do some talking, see? We're running low on supplies. You know that.
2: Sure. We both know it, so why should we talk about it?
1: Because it's your fault. I told you we had to have more to last the winter.
2: I bought as much as I could afford.
1: Oh, what a prize fool I was to take a chechako for a partner. A no-good tenderfoot without enough money to buy a decent grub steak.
2: Beggars can't be choosers, man.
1: Beggars?
2: That's what I said. You didn't have a dime.
1: I knew the country. I've been up here for 10 years.
2: Yeah, yeah. You're going to lead me straight to another bonanza. No guesswork about it. You knew where there was gold.
1: You'd have been a lot worse off without me.
2: I couldn't have been worse off.
1: You were raw, green.
2: I've ripened.
1: You didn't know the first thing about prospecting. You don't know much more now. But everything you do know, I taught you.
2: You let me do most of the work.
1: I've done my share.
2: Listen, Matt, we're different. We're different as day is from night. I'm younger than you. I like to laugh now and then, but I haven't felt like laughing for the past 3 months. You know that if I were absolutely sure I could make $1 million by going partners with you next year, well, I wouldn't do it. $1 million wouldn't be enough. Oh.
1: So we're all washed up, hmm?
2: I'll stick it out to spring, but no longer.
1: We haven't enough supplies to last us till spring. We're going to call it quits. We might as well do it now.
2: So you're finally admitting there isn't any gold here?
1: Yeah.
2: Okay. It's too bad you didn't do that 3 months ago.
1: I didn't know you were a jinx then.
2: Me? A jinx?
1: That's what I said. Hush.
2: Thanks for the laugh, Matt. A jinx, me. Horseshoe Ben, I'm the luckiest guy in Wyoming.
1: I wish you'd have stayed there. I wish I'd have never seen your face. I'd like to put a bullet through you.
2: Don't try it while I'm looking, Matt. I can outdraw you any day in the week.
1: Let's get down to business. We're splitting up.
2: Yeah.
1: Right now.
2: That suits me.
1: We split up the supplies and the equipment today. Blizzard ought to be over by tomorrow.
2: It's easing off a little now.
1: And we can both leave for White Horse the first thing in the morning.
2: How much dust we got?
1: About $100 worth. You got a little folding money, too, haven't you?
2: That's my business.
1: And there wasn't enough to buy more supplies.
2: It's enough to get me back to Wyoming, and that's all.
1: Well, all the dogs belong to me. Unless you want to pull your own sled, you'll have to buy a team.
2: But our agreement was that you would have furnished transportation.
1: I didn't say both ways.
2: You've been eating my grub all winter.
1: No dogs unless you buy them.
2: All right. You can keep all the dust. I'm sick of arguing with you.
1: You're going to clean up that table?
2: I'd like to clean up on you. You'd double-cross your best pal. If you had one. I think you'd even commit murder.
1: It'd be a pleasure.
2: Well, just remember what I told you about my draw. Somebody coming.
1: Wonder who it is.
2: Louis Sorrell went down to White Horse last week. Maybe he's come back.
3: Hello!
2: Yeah, that's him, all right. It'll sure seem good to see a friendly face.
3: Hello, my friend!
2: Hiya, Louis. Come on inside and have a cup of tea.
3: Hey, it's good day. Strong hot tea on day like this.
4: Hello, man.
1: Hello, Louis.
4: How do you feel?
1: I'm okay.
2: Sit down, Louis, sit down. The tea isn't very hot. I'll warm it up some. Must be pretty tough traveling this storm, huh?
4: Louis or else she has seen plenty more tough. The snow, she's still come down pretty thick, but the wind, she's not so bad now. It's not bad at all.
1: It means we can leave in the morning, then.
4: Where you go?
1: To White Horse. That guy and me are splitting up.
4: Oh, you are still mad at each other, no?
2: Never mind us, Louis. How's White Horse?
4: It's a good place. Louis have one fine time there. My way. Such a time as you never hear of.
2: Did you get a good price for your furs?
4: I tell you, when Louis Sorrell walk out of that store, he is a rich man.
2: How long before you were broke?
4: Oh, no, not this time. I say to Louis, you can spend $200, that is all. That is all Louis spent. He is a good boy.
2: Good for you.
1: How much did you get for your furs?
4: You will not believe me, Matt. They're crazy or something in White Horse. But they give me $3,000.
1: $3,000?
4: Boy. But even so, Louis does not like the trading company. They try to cheat me. After they give him money, they try to take it back.
2: What's that?
4: What I tell you is true.
2: Was this the Yukon Trading Company?
4: Oui. They say, let us keep money. I say, no. If you not give me money, you give me back fur.
2: They weren't trying to cheat you, Louis.
4: Yeah, they want to keep my money.
2: Yeah, but they have a bank in connection with the trading company. If you'd have left your money, it would have been safe. And you could have drawn it out whenever you wanted to.
4: I don't understand.
2: Do you mean to say you don't know what a bank is?
4: Sure. On river there is two banks. One on this side, one on that side.
2: Not that kind of a bank, Louis. You know what a safe is, don't you?
4: Oui. It's a strong box with lock. They have them in cafe.
2: They have one at the trading company, too. A great big one.
4: That tea, she is hot now?
2: Oh, yeah, sure, Louis. I'll get it. The trading company's safe is big enough for a lot of people's money.
4: It's no good. It get mixed up. They forget which is my money. Louis keep his money himself.
2: All right. I give up. Here's your tea.
4: Thank you.
1: So you brought $3,000 back with you, huh?
4: Oui, Matt. I have it right here. I show it to you.
2: Drink your tea.
4: It burned tongue now.
1: Come on, Louis, let's see it. It's a long time since I've seen $3,000.
4: Here you are, Matt. He's all in money belt here.
1: Yes, sir. $3,000.
4: It's a good price for fur. Oh, those dogs.
2: What's the matter?
4: There's only one answer. When they bark like that, they are fighting. I have to drink this tea quick.
2: I'll pull them apart. You don't have to hurry, Louis. Your leaves got them straightened out.
4: I better go anyway. They're tired. It's only 1 mile now. I come over to see you soon, maybe 1 or 2 weeks.
2: No, Louis. This is goodbye for good. We're leaving in the morning.
4: Oh, that is true. Well, good luck to both of you. Goodbye, Matt.
1: Goodbye, Louis.
4: Goodbye, Sandy. Maybe I see you in White Horse sometime.
2: Right, Louis. So long.
5: After Louis had left, Sandy cleaned up the dinner dishes. No word was spoken between the two partners until he had finished. Then,
1: what are you thinking about?
2: Nothing. It's easy to tell what you're thinking. I can see it in your face.
1: You like the looks of that money yourself.
2: Louis's been a good friend to us this winter.
1: Yeah.
2: I'm going out.
1: What for?
2: The main reason is I don't want to stay in this cabin with you. I'll take my gun and do a little hunting.
1: Poor day for hunting. It's still snowing.
2: Yeah, I know that.
1: And on the other hand, the hunting might be very good.
2: I get what you're driving at. But just remember what I told you before. We're different. We don't think alike. We don't act alike.
1: You're heading in the direction of Louis' cabin?
2: No. Going down by the river. Where's my knife?
1: How should I know? Mine's there on the table. You can use it if you want it.
2: You mean it?
1: Sure. Go ahead.
2: Well, thanks.
1: It's all right.
2: I'll be back before it gets dark. Not much before, though. Maybe we'll have some fresh meat for supper.
1: Fine.
2: Go on.
1: So you couldn't find your knife, Sandy, huh?
4: Now, here it is, right underneath the bench.
1: There's no mistaking it's yours, either. Great big B carved on the handle.
0: We'll continue our story in just a moment. know who I am? I am a magician. Yes, on this empty table before me, by merely waving my magic wand, I shall produce a tiger. 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Now to continue our story. Sergeant Preston and young Ted Forrest, a new member of the force in the Yukon, were returning to Whitehorse with two prisoners, Scar Lamont and Lefty Muldoon.
6: Taking D!
7: You're taking the right fork?
6: Yes.
7: I thought the river was straight on.
6: It is. This trail leads to Louis Sorrell's cabin.
7: Who's he?
6: Trapper. Old friend of mine. He'll put us up for the night. The dogs are tired.
8: How about us?
6: Riding a sled all day shouldn't have taken too much out of you, Scar.
8: Anybody with sense would have tried to drive through this storm.
6: Don't worry. Won't be long before you're in a nice, warm jail. There's the cabin, Ted. The clearing up ahead.
7: I see.
6: Matter, King? Whoa, whoa, whoa. Nothing wrong, boy?
8: The door's open.
7: What is it, Sergeant?
6: I don't know. King doesn't like the looks of the cabin. You wait here, I'll investigate.
5: The sergeant started across the clearing toward the cabin with a great dog at his side. King growled deep in his throat, and the sergeant made sure his gun was ready for action. The snow and wind blotted out their tracks behind them, and the snow had drifted into the cabin through the open door.
6: That door's been open for some time, King. No sign of Louis anywhere. Strange.
5: The interior of the cabin was dark. But King ran directly to the far side of the table and growled once more.
6: Just a second, boy, till I light this lamp. There. Now, what is it? King!
5: A man lay on the floor, face down. A knife had been plunged in his back.
6: It's murder. Ted, come here!
9: Okay.
5: As Constable Forrest drove the teams onto the cabin, the sergeant examined the knife carefully. An ordinary hunting knife, but with a B carved on the handle.
10: How about taking these handcuffs off?
11: Go on, get in there. That stove isn't cold. It's cold in here.
6: Sit over on that bench, you two. Come here, Ted.
11: What's the matter?
6: Look.
11: What? I see. Is he dead?
6: Yes, he was killed about an hour ago.
11: Is it Sorrell?
6: No, it isn't, Ted. Sorrell's much shorter, and he has black hair. No gray at all. I'll take the knife out and turn him over. What?
11: Do you recognize him?
6: Yes, it's Matt Davis.
11: Who's he?
6: A prospector who lived on the river about a mile from here. He has a partner named Sandy Benham.
8: Somebody murdered, huh? But you can't accuse us of this one anyway.
11: Could Sorrell have done it?
6: I'd be willing to stake my life he didn't. This knife, a B carved on it. What?
11: You said the partner was called Benham.
6: That's right. Ted, I'm going to leave you here for a while. Get the stove going and cook some food.
11: Sure. There's no tracks you can follow, though.
6: I know. I'm going over to Benham's cabin.
11: Will you take Davis with you?
6: Oh, Yes. Give me a hand with him.
11: Right.
6: That's it. The body was loaded on the sergeant's sled, and he drove through the gathering dusk to the cabin a mile down the river. Night had fallen by the time he reached it. There was a light in the window, and when he called out for the team to stop, the door opened.
9: Working! Hurry, Husky!
12: Who was there?
9: Sergeant Preston, Northwest Mounted Police.
12: It's Sergeant Preston, Louis.
9: One king.
13: Hello, Sergeant. Louis, she is most happy to see you.
9: It's been a long time.
13: We...
9: Where's your partner, Benham?
2: Why, I don't know.
9: Where's your hunting knife?
2: I don't know that either. I mislaid it somewhere.
9: Is this it?
2: Yeah. Where did you find it?
9: In your partner's back.
2: Sergeant, you mean he's dead?
9: He's out on my sled.
2: What happened? Where did you find him?
9: Louis, how long have you been here?
13: It's about 2 hours now. I'm glad you have come. I am afraid to go back to my own cabin.
9: Why?
13: Because of who is there. I have just come back from Whitehorse this afternoon, Sergeant. I stop here on the way. I drive on to my own cabin. But then when the team get close, they act mighty funny, so I do not come close by the trail. I take long way around and look in back window.
9: What'd you see?
13: A fella. He is bad fella. He is fella people in Whitehorse tell me to watch out for. You know his name. He's Bat Nelson.
9: Oh?
13: He follow me up here, I think. Except he come ahead.
9: Why should he do that?
13: I have $3,000 in this money belt.
9: And Bat knew about that?
13: Wait.
2: He showed it to us, too, on his way home.
13: Yeah, but you are a friend. I do not show it to Bat. He hear about my money, though, I think.
9: What'd you do after you saw him, Louis?
13: I go back to team. I turn around. I drive to river and down this way. I see Sandy.
2: That's right, Sergeant. He told me about this Nelson being in his cabin. I wanted to go back there with him, but he said no.
13: It takes someone like you to handle Nelson, Sergeant.
9: Sandy, what reason would your partner have for going to Louis' cabin?
2: I don't know.
9: You sound as if you do.
2: The man's dead, Sergeant.
9: Is it possible that he was interested in Louis' money, too? Is it possible he was carrying your knife this afternoon?
2: It's possible, if he found it. He loaned me his. But do you mean that's where you found him, Sergeant, at Louis' cabin?
9: Yes.
13: Bat killed him.
9: I'd better get back there fast.
13: You have seen Bat, maybe?
9: No, but I left Constable Forrest there guarding two prisoners, Scar Lamont and Lefty Muldoon. They're old friends at Nelson's.
13: They're as bad as he is.
9: The three of them used to work together, and if Bat's anywhere around... Come on, Sandy. We'll bring your partner's body in here. I've got to get started.
5: In Louis' cabin, Ted Forrest was building up the fire in the stove, preparatory to cooking supper. His two prisoners, still handcuffed, were sitting on the bench against the wall. They could see the door opening behind the young constable, but neither of them said a word. A man sprang into the room. Before the constable could turn, the butt end of a revolver cracked down behind his ear.
13: Bat!
1: Oh. Yeah, what's up? How come you're wearing those bracelets?
7: Yeah, the mummy's got a key on them. Get it.
1: Yeah, come. I thought you'd be in the Klondike by now.
7: Yeah, we stopped on the way to pick up a little gold dust. The mummy's picked us up after.
14: What are you doing here?
13: Yeah, this cabin belongs to Louis Sorrell. I'm waiting for him to come back from Whitehorse. He's got a lot of dough on him.
7: Can't you find a key?
13: Yeah, this must be it.
14: Oh, so you killed that prospector we found here.
1: It was self-defense.
14: I'll bet.
1: It was. There you are.
7: Good.
1: Pull out your hands, Lefty.
14: Yeah. What happened?
1: Yeah, I was waiting out in the woods. But the storm got too bad. I decided to come in here and light a fire in the stove. I was bending over it just like this Mountie was when the door opened. But I moved fast. The guy with a knife. I twisted it out of his hand, then he tried to get away, but I got him in the back.
14: Yeah, you got him good. Come on, let's get out of here.
1: What are you talking about? We tie the Mountie up and gag him. Then we put out the lamp and wait for Louis. I still want that money.
14: Did you see us drive up here?
1: Yeah.
14: Then you ought to know there's another Mountie. He's just taking the body over to some cabin on the river.
1: Another one?
14: What's more, it's Preston, and he'll be coming back here before long.
1: I couldn't make out who any of you were till I came up to the window just now. The snow was falling too thick.
14: Well, now that you know, let's get out of here.
1: I still want Louis' money, $3,000.
14: You want to tangle with Preston?
1: Why not? There's three of us.
14: Yeah. Why not, Lefty? He'll come walking in here thinking nothing's wrong. The three of us can handle him.
1: Yeah, but don't forget his dog.
14: Yeah. I'd like nothing better than to put a bullet through that cur.
5: From the moment King obeyed the sergeant's command to turn off the river trail toward Louis' cabin, the dog was uneasy. And it was more than the scent of death that still clung to the clearing. The cabin was quiet. Too quiet. That was it. There were men inside, and not a sound could be heard from them. The sergeant shared the sense of imminent danger, and he stopped the team a good 50 feet away from the door.
9: Hello, King. Hello, Husky. Well, everything seems to be the way we left it, boy.
5: He opened his parka and rested his hand on his gun.
6: Come on.
5: He and King started for the door. Still, not a sound could be heard from inside the cabin. He turned aside toward the window. There were Scar and Lefty sitting on the bench. Ted Forrest could not be seen.
6: Could be in the far corner getting supplies, King. Still, we'd better be careful.
5: The sergeant continued on toward the door. He pulled the latch string, then suddenly pushed the door wide open. In that instant, he could see Forrest lying on the floor, bound and gagged. A flash of metal in Scar's hand. Not handcuffs, but a gun. Another man with a gun in his hand. Then he ducked away from the open door as a volley of shots rang out. He ran for the cover of the trees close to the side of the cabin. As he reached them, he saw Bat Nelson standing in the doorway, and he fired. The shot bit into the logs, inches away from Bat. The door slammed, and almost at once, the light in the cabin went out.
6: Now what, King? It's a prisoner, and there are three of them against us. Nothing to do but wait and let them make the first move.
5: And there, in the bitter cold, the sergeant and King crouched, waiting. The northern lights crackled across the sky, green, yellow, and red. The firs cast deep black shadows across the clearing, but there was no sign of life from the cabin. No sound. An hour passed. Then King and the sergeant heard a dog team far away.
6: That must be Louis and Sandy, or perhaps Louis driving alone coming back here. If he takes the trail from the river, King, Bat's waiting for Louis. You've got to stop him. Come on, boy.
5: The sergeant rose to his feet, and still keeping to the cover of the trees, he headed for the river. Inside the cabin, Lefty turned from his post at the back window.
14: Do you see him anywhere?
15: No.
14: He's gone.
15: Now stay where you are.
14: I am.
15: Dog's Bat. Coming this way.
16: Right from the river. That's the trail Louis would take.
14: Maybe it's Preston come back with some help.
15: I told you to stay where you were.
14: There's nobody back there. There's the team. Do you know it, Bat? Is that Louis?
16: Yeah.
14: Is that him?
16: Yeah. I recognize his parka.
14: If the Mountie was still in the woods, he'd warn him.
16: Yeah. He must be gone.
14: Why don't you shoot, Bat?
16: I can't get a bead on him. He's driven around the corner of the cabin.
14: Why didn't you shoot before?
16: Crouched too low on the sled. The lamp out. He don't suspect anything. He'll walk in here and we won't even have to shoot.
14: I wish we could see him.
16: He'll finish unharnessing the team in a minute. We'll see him as soon as he steps through that door.
5: It was the